about fruit trees, right? So long as they have their roots down in good soil and they get plenty of water, they're going to keep on giving. They're just going to yield their fruit in due season. And interestingly, it's that luscious, tasty, amazing, abundant picture that God uses to describe the life that he wants you to live. Psalm 1, verses 1 to 3. Happy are those who do not follow the advice of the wicked, or take the path that sinners tread, or sit in the seat of the scoffers, but their delight is in the law of the Lord, and on his law they meditate day and night. They are like trees planted by streams of water, which yield their fruit in its season, and their leaves do not wither. In all they do, they prosper. Chances are, you've never really thought of yourself as a fruit tree. But let's just sit down on the grass and look at this picture that God's painting for us. When we choose to do good rather than to be wicked, when we choose to become a man or a woman of God's word, feeding on God's word the way that a fruit tree feeds on the soil and the streams, the promise is that our lives will indeed yield rich fruit in season. Do you feel sometimes like there's not quite the overwhelming abundance of fruit that there perhaps should be in your life? Do you feel as though sometimes your leaves seem to be withering, your emotions are frayed, you're spiritually dry, you're completely spent? Then it's time to deliberately get into God's word. Interestingly, the original Hebrew word used there for streams of water implies irrigation channels. In other words, a deliberate man-made decision and act to bring the water to the trees. And it's that same deliberate decision and act that you can make to become someone who is immersed in God's word. Because then, with goodness flowing into you, you won't be tempted to follow the wicked, the sinners, and the scoffers. Instead, you'll be like one of those amazing fruit trees I was telling you about, yielding a bounty of stunning fruit in due season. That's the natural consequence of a tree that's planted in good soil by streams of living water. And that's God's word, fresh

I don't think that any of us really thinks of ourselves ever as being wicked. According to my dictionary, wickedness is the quality of being evil or morally wrong. Someone who intends, or at least is capable, of harming someone else. Wickedness is something that broods in a person's heart and then comes out in their words, their demeanour, and their actions. So might I ask you today, are you a wicked person? At this point, most of us are prepared to cut ourselves some slack. Well, you know, I'm not that bad. Sometimes I have bad thoughts about people, and yeah, sometimes I hurt other people, but wicked? Now, that's too strong a word to apply to me. Really? Isn't it amazing how we want to flee to the middle ground when we judge ourselves, our own thoughts and intentions, our own actions? We forsake the black and white of right and wrong, good and evil, and we soften the blow of self-judgment with shades of grey. And in any case, other people, well, they compromise as well, don't they? They make mistakes too. They do things that are morally wrong too. I'm not the only one, right? It's so easy to be led astray in a world that has such incredibly low standards. Psalm 1 verses 1 and 2. Happy are those who do not follow the advice of the wicked, or take the path that sinners tread, or sit in the seat of scoffers, but their delight is in the law of the Lord, and on his law they meditate day and night. How easy is it in this world to take the advice of the wicked, to follow the path that sinners tread, or to sit in the seat of the scoffers? It's so easy to do in the workplace, or in a social setting, or even, let me say, in a church setting. When other people are behaving badly, we have a tendency to follow their lead by stooping down to their level. The original Hebrew word used there for happy literally means to be happy because you're blessed. God wants to bless you. God wants you to be happy as you receive his blessing into your life. But that's not going to happen if you follow the advice of the wicked, or tread in the path of the sinner, or sit in the seat of the scoffer. So whatever wickedness you have bubbling away in your heart, wherever you know you've gone astray by following wicked advice, right now is the time to turn away from it and instead delight in God's word. Instead, meditate on it day and night, because that's where God's blessing is to be found. And that's the only place where true happiness will overtake you. That's God's word, fresh for you today.

0: This is Lighten Up, brought to you by Compassion International. Lighten Up is a moment to brighten your day and encourage your faith in Jesus. I'm Dr. Wes Stafford, president of Compassion, inviting you to listen in as author, speaker, and comedian Ken Davis shares a fun story about going to church with his wife.
1: I had moved into the wrong pew. My wife was sitting right behind me. And I'm pretty sure that's where the anger was radiating. Preacher saw it happen. I never saw a man laugh so hard in my life. Tears came out his eyes. Then the congregation started laughing. And the preacher caught control of himself. And he said, if God can love that man. It's a true story. I was on my way out of church that day. And I started laughing. I mean, what do you think God was up to that day going,
2: behold, that man huggeth the wrong woman. The preacher laugheth. The people laugheth. In my house there is laughter. I am filled with rage.
1: Give me a break. I'm not sure what God thought that day, but I like to think he's up there going, angels, come here, hurry. Look at this idiot.
3: I'm Ken Davis, the idiot. Lighten up, friends, and live.
0: This has been Lighten Up, brought to you by Compassion International, releasing children from poverty in Jesus' name. 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

0: time to share. 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
1: Dr. Gary Chapman is the author of The Five Love Languages. For more, visit

0: Unless you've been living underground for the last few years, I'm sure you've heard of feathered dinosaurs. It seems we're constantly hearing that birds evolved from dinosaurs. Some have even suggested that KFC could change its name to KFD, Kentucky Fried Dinosaur. But not all evolutionary scientists accept the dino-to-bird dogma. A prominent one is renowned ornithologist Alan Fiducia of the University of North Carolina. He recently stated, "The theory that birds are the equivalent of living dinosaurs and that dinosaurs were feathered is so full of holes that the creationists have jumped all over it." He further laments, "With the advent of feathered dinosaurs, we are truly witnessing the beginnings of the meltdown of the field of paleontology." Those looking for evidence that birds evolved from dinosaurs will be disappointed, because the Creator has told us that He created birds before the land creatures, such as dinosaurs.
1: To find out more from Creation Ministries International, visit our website,

0: might ask, how can you believe in God when there isn't a single shred of evidence? How can you take that leap of faith? But on the contrary, the Bible tells us that the heavens are telling of the glory of God, and their expanse is declaring the work of His hands. And since the creation of the world, His invisible attributes, His eternal power and divine nature have been clearly seen, being understood through what has been made, so that they are without excuse. And perhaps sternly, the Bible tells us that the fool has said in his heart, there is no God. So the Bible tells us that the evidence for God is everywhere, and it's overwhelming, if we just open our eyes to see it. There are many highly qualified scientists today who believe that the Bible's account of creation is true, and that the observable scientific evidence testifies to its accuracy.
1: To find out more from Creation Ministries International, visit our website, creation.

view of what it means to believe in Jesus, to live your life for Jesus, well, it doesn't seem to fit too well with this notion of success. And frankly, I've lived my life, at least the first 36 years of it, often with the wrong sort of ambition in my heart. Here's what it looks like, this wrong ambition. You want to make a splash. You want to be noticed. You want other people to think well of you. You want to be successful. Yeah, there's money involved. Hey, who doesn't want to have money? Who doesn't want to live in a nice big house and drive the sort of car that other people will notice? Who doesn't want to be able to afford the sort of clothes that'll make them look sharp and catch people's eyes? That's precisely how the thinking goes. And so what you do, what I did, is you climb over the top of other people. You walk over them, crash through them, even destroy them to get to your success. That's what wrong ambition looks like. I don't know. When I was in business, I was known to make grown men cry. I wanted to win. I wanted to succeed. How about you? Does any of that sound even vaguely familiar? And I can tell you, sadly, you see that sort of behavior even amongst people who profess to believe in Jesus. Jesus saw it too, and this is what he had to say about this wrong kind of ambition. John chapter 5, verse 44. How can you believe when you accept glory from one another and do not seek the glory that comes from the one who alone is God? That's the bottom line, isn't it? How can we possibly believe in Jesus? How can we possibly follow him and serve him and love him with all that we are when we're seeking glory for ourselves? And that's what many people do. We want to put our best foot forward. We want other people to think well of us, to admire us. And when you do that, when you seek glory for yourself, it becomes virtually impossible to believe in Jesus. That sort of ambition, well, it's simply not God's plan for your life. And that's God's word, fresh for you today.

0: brought to you by Compassion International, releasing children from poverty in Jesus' name. I'm Dr. Wes Stafford of Compassion, hoping that you have your notepad ready as author, motivational speaker, and comedian Ken Davis gives you the list that you have been waiting for.
1: When I was a child, I was told that the test of true religion was a list of 9 nasties every good little boy avoided. Playing cards was among the arch nasties. Each card was supposedly a demonic symbol with the power to condemn the soul to eternal torment. Even today, I can hear the gates of hell begin to creak open at the sound of a shuffling deck. Even such innocent diversions as Old Maid were taboo. The reasoning went like this. Someone might peek in the window, see the backs of the cards, and assume you were using the regular demonic deck. Cards were only the beginning of the slippery slope to purgatory. One dance step and you'd be dancing your way to the fiery pit. Didn't it say somewhere in the Holy Scriptures that praying knees were never connected to dancing feet? This is my point. Christianity isn't defined by any list of taboos. Too often the emphasis is on a short, convenient set of perceived sins to avoid rather than on a vibrant life-altering relationship with a living God. The genuine mark of a believer is love. Love for each other and for the Father. All other Christian behavior flows from that experience. It's not about the 9 nasties. It's about one amazing God and His love for us. That understanding has changed my life forever. If I get that right, the rest takes care of itself. Lighten up and live.
0: This has been Lighten Up, brought to you by Compassion International. Visit us on the web at compassion.org.

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1: All of us know couples who seem to have a genuine sense of oneness. Unfortunately, most of us know couples who seem unable to get it together. The major difference between these two types of couples is that one has developed positive patterns of communication, while the other has not. One makes time for conversation, while the other simply lets things happen. Verbal conversation is the primary process by which we share life. You will never know what I'm thinking unless I tell you and you choose to listen. What's so hard about that? The hardest part is making time to talk and listen. Why not schedule a daily conversation time, just as you schedule time for lunch? Typically, we do what we plan to do.
0: Dr. Gary Chapman is the author of The Five Love Languages. For more,

0: working with the dinosaur series several years ago, they had to search the globe for appropriate filming locations. But whenever they discovered an otherwise suitable site, the ground was inevitably covered in grass. And back in the year 1999, that was an evolutionary impossibility. You see, until recently, most scientists thought that grasses first evolved around 55 million years ago, long after the supposed extinction of the dinosaurs. But since then, studies of fossilized dinosaur dung have shown that not only did dinosaurs and grass live at the same time, but dinosaurs actually ate it. We often hear dogmatic statements about what did or didn't happen millions of years ago. But it's important to realize that these statements involve lots of assumptions, are often based on fragmentary evidence, and can be totally overturned when new evidence comes to light.
1: To find out more from Creation Ministries International, visit our website, creation.com.

0: radio.
1: Just the most amazing thing when somebody actually takes the time to stop and listen to what you have to say. I don't mean that they stop talking just long enough to figure out the next thing that they're going to say. I mean when someone actually takes the time to listen to you and really understand what it is that you're trying to get across. I have to confess, I am not naturally a good listener. I'm born to talk, to do what I'm doing right now. As a brash young IT consultant, I used to think that communication was all about me talking and showing other people how clever I was. Fortunately, I had a mentor, a man 20 years my senior, who took the time to teach me the incredible power of listening. It's something, by the way, that I'm still learning. And I suspect that many of us need to keep working on it because listening, stopping, taking the time to understand someone else, even if you don't agree with them, is one of the most important, the most powerful life skills that we can ever learn. James chapter 1, verse 19. You must understand this, my beloved. Let everyone be quick to listen, but slow to speak. We live in a world where the exact opposite is true. Whether it's face-to-face or on social media, everybody, it seems, is talking, but very few are actually listening. Recently, a good friend of mine in his 80s passed away, and his widow asked me to take his funeral service. I was sitting with her, her daughters, and the funeral director in their home, planning the funeral. And for the most part, I just listened. At this point, I quietly gave thanks for my mentor, who all those years before had taught me the power of just listening. There were times in that 2 hours or so where, frankly, I thought they could have made up their minds much more quickly about this detail or that. But that wasn't the point. It wasn't about me. It was about them, their grieving process, and the way they wanted to say farewell to their husband and father. I noticed, too, that even though she had a job to do, the funeral director was an incredibly good listener. I walked away from that time feeling so privileged at having been able to be there and just listen to them talk. Come on, it's a privilege to hear what's going on in someone else's heart. And it so honours the other person. It shows them such respect when we simply sit down, shut up, and take the time to listen. Let everybody be quick to listen and slow to speak. And that's God's word, fresh

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1: Did you hear about the whale that exploded? In 2001, a dead whale found floating off the coast of South Australia did just that. Authorities became worried because people ferried out to the whale in charter boats were standing on the floating carcass while white pointer sharks tore at the whale's flesh. They called in the police bomb squad to sink it. But even after detonating three explosives in the whale's belly, it still refused to sink. Many people think that when a fish or whale dies, it sinks to the ocean's bottom, where sediment slowly covers it and it becomes a fossil. But this doesn't make sense. Dead fish and whales float. If pieces do eventually make it to the ocean floor, crabs and bacteria consume them. But we find lots of fish and even whale fossils showing that they must have been buried quickly, like in the global flood of Noah that the Bible records.
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1: Rain, rain on my face. Hasn't stopped raining for days. My world is a flood. Slowly I become

0: Now, I know you can get across right now, but I want to show you something that makes it a real lot of fun. Okay, ready? Here it comes. Oh, you're going to like this. This guy's texting. Go!
1: You know, we live in a world where people go to extreme measures to find excitement in life. Some do life-threatening stunts just for the rush of adrenaline. Some take drugs or seek other thrills in an attempt to find some kind of joy in life. You can find their bodies strewn along the road just like the deer. Jesus said that he came that we might have life in abundance. There is nothing wrong with doing thrilling things as long as you know where the greatest thrill lies. Lighten up and live for him.
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1: this
0: Alive
1: is a Love Language Minute with Dr. Gary Chapman. A listener writes, Gary, I'm engaged to someone who has a child from a former marriage, and it bothers me. Will I ever get over the mistakes he made when he was younger?
2: The mental image of what happened in the past is hard to get rid of, but I do think that if you bring it to Christ, if they have acknowledged that it was wrong, then you acknowledge that it was wrong before God and thank God that because your spouse has confessed to Him, the blood of Christ has covered that sin. We remember it and it stimulates emotions inside of us, but God chooses not to remember it against us. So I think, yes, you can overcome that. It's a matter of bringing it to God, putting it in His hands, and releasing it. And when the memory comes back, you say, Lord, you know what I'm thinking, and you know what I'm feeling, but I thank you, that's all forgiven.
3: Dr. Gary Chapman is the author of The Five Love Languages. For more

0: Hope alive.
1: Unless you've been living underground for the last few years, I'm sure you've heard of feathered dinosaurs. It seems we're constantly hearing that birds evolved from dinosaurs. Some of

0: even suggested that KFC could change its name to KFD, Kentucky Fried Dinosaur. But not all evolutionary scientists accept the dino-to-bird dogma. A prominent one is renowned ornithologist Alan Fiducia of the University of North Carolina. He recently stated, "The theory that birds are the equivalent of living dinosaurs and that dinosaurs were feathered is so full of holes that the creationists have jumped all over it." He further laments, "With the advent of feathered dinosaurs, we are truly witnessing the beginnings of the meltdown of the field of paleontology. Those looking for evidence that birds evolved from dinosaurs will be disappointed, because the Creator has told us that He created birds before the land creatures, such as dinosaurs."
1: To find out more from Creation Ministries International, visit our website, creationministries.org.

one mouth, so we should use them in the same proportion. In other words, we should listen about twice as much as we speak. It's a good adage that remains every bit as true today as it was back when the pace of life and the pace of communication were much slower. But when we do finally speak, when we do open our mouths, having listened and understood other people, what should we say? Well, let's start with another question. What do people usually say? In my experience, it's one of two things. They either tell me what they want me to hear or what they think I want to hear. All too often, people are pushing their own agendas. So they tell us what they want us to hear, trying to get us to agree with them. That's why the shop attendant invariably tells you that you look fantastic in that item of clothing you've just tried on, because what they want is the sale. Other times, they'll tell you what they think you want to hear, to butter you up and gain favour that they can call upon at a later time. Because frankly, telling someone something they don't want to hear often doesn't get good results. It's awkward, uncomfortable, and oftentimes leads to conflict. So when you open your mouth, what should you be telling people? Ephesians chapter 4, verses 14 and 15. We must no longer be children tossed to and fro and blown about by every wind of doctrine, by people's trickery, by their craftiness in deceitful scheming. But speaking the truth in love, we must grow up in every way into Him who is the head, into Christ. What should we be telling people? Answer, we should be speaking the truth in love. Not what we want them to hear to get them to agree with us, and not what they want to hear to curry favour with them, but the truth. And not the truth in a rude, confrontational, disrespectful way. The truth delivered that way will rarely be accepted, even though it is the truth. No, we're called to speak the truth in love, with kindness, with gentleness, with the other person's interests at heart. The older I get, the more I find myself looking for people who'll tell me the truth. I want to know what they really think, what they really feel. I want to be dealing in the facts that will help me to make the best decisions, even when the facts happen to point out one of my weaknesses, mistakes, or faults. I respect that. What should we be saying when we speak?

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1: In 25 words or less, to write down who you are, what would you write? No, not some bland, generalized statement. I want a sentence that captures your essence, your value, the important things about you. So, what would you write? What evidence, what feelings, what feedback would you draw on to write it? It's hard, because we don't think too much about who we are, and yet who you believe you are, what you believe about yourself, it shapes your thoughts, your opinions, your feelings, and your reactions. And mostly, we rely on what other people tell us. Perhaps you were told once by a teacher or a parent, "You worthless child, you'll never amount to anything." And that, like it or not, has had a huge impact on your self-image. Or perhaps you were always the last kid to be chosen on the team, as I was in the schoolyard. And even though you don't think about it all that much anymore, it still has a huge influence on how you see yourself. Self-image is a dangerous thing. The lies of this world are ruining many a life, even, let me say, the lives of people who with all their hearts believe in Jesus. So what's the alternative? One of my professors back in Bible college days used to talk about replacing your self-image with a faith image. In other words, deciding to believe what God says about you rather than what the world says about you. For instance, try this on for size. John chapter 1, verses 12 and 13. "But to all who received Jesus, who believed in his name, he gave power to become children of God, who were born not of blood or of the will of the flesh or of the will of man, but of God." Children used to taunt me at school because I was chubby and short, because I was gifted in the classroom and not on the sporting field, and it hurt a lot. So then I'd come home and talk to my dad about it. He'd help me get my perspective right. He'd get me believing the right things about myself. I got a lot of comfort from my dad just being my dad. And I'm absolutely certain that it's because of him that those things from my childhood don't affect me these days. But not just him, also my Father in heaven. As I read my Bible day after day, my heavenly dad speaks those words about who I am into my heart. And for me, it's been a simple decision to believe what Dad says about me rather than what the world says about me. That is my faith image. Do you believe in Jesus? Then he has given you the power to be his child. It's as simple as that.

0: here.
1: Welcome to Lighten Up with Ken Davis, brought to you by Compassion International, releasing children from poverty in Jesus' name. Lighten Up is a moment to brighten your day and encourage your faith in Christ. I'm Dr. Wes Stafford on behalf of Compassion, inviting you to climb along with author, speaker, and comedian Ken Davis.
2: In 2009, Danny DeArmas and I spent a week bow hunting in the rugged collegiate peaks of Colorado. On the last day, we began carrying 50-pound packs, the final three-mile hike over a 12,000-foot ridge. Suddenly, I heard the sound of thunder. These black, menacing storm clouds were flexing their muscles in the west. Could we beat the storm, which was now obviously moving our way? It was an important question. The last thing we wanted was to be caught on the top of a treeless ridge with lightning stomping around us looking for the easiest route to the ground. I didn't want to become some crispy critter smoldering on the mountainside. 3/4 of the way up that hill, I turned to Danny and gasped, "I don't think I can make it. How are we ever going to get to the top?" Danny replied with determination and without hesitation, "One step at a time, Ken. One step at a time." I stared only at my dusty boots, praying they would not become smoking boots. Finally, we crested the ridge and whooped it up all the way down the other side of the mountain. We had beaten the storm. We were alive. Even when your mountain seems unclimbable, there is a formula for getting to the top. God only asks you to take one step at a time. One day, you will crest the ridge and celebrate. I'm alive. Lighten up and live.
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0: What I hear you saying is that you wish we could get a weekend away this month. Am I hearing you correctly? Well, it doesn't have to be this month, but yes, I'd really like for us to get away.
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0: If you were able to choose the planet you lived on, which one would it be? Well, I would definitely choose Earth because it's so well suited for life. Whether you're considering the Earth's distance from the Sun or its gravity, axial tilt or magnetic field, one conclusion is inescapable. Earth is finely tuned for life. Many see this as evidence for a designer, but others don't. If Earth wasn't finely tuned, they say, we wouldn't even exist, so it doesn't indicate a designer. But is that a satisfactory answer? Imagine you were dragged before a trained firing squad, and they all fired and all missed. If I asked you why you're not dead and you answered, well, if I did die, I wouldn't be here to tell you, you think I'd be satisfied with that explanation? In the same way, atheists can't give a satisfactory answer for Earth being so finely tuned for life.
1: To find out more from Creation Ministries International, visit our website.

Collins' Hope man Alive who, Radio. With a research team that he established, set out to determine what it is that sets the great companies apart from the ordinary ones. What are the common threads, the common attributes that run through truly great companies when compared to the also-rans? That was the question. So he chose a number of stellar performers on the New York Stock Exchange and set about doing the research to get answers to those questions. What he discovered, not surprisingly, is that one of the things that set the great companies apart was great leadership. And one of the essential leadership attributes that he writes about in his book Good to Great is this. Great leaders embody a paradoxical mix of personal humility and professional will. They are ambitious to be sure, but ambitious first and foremost for the company, not for themselves. I've thought about that a lot. And the conclusion I've come to is that Collins's research simply bears out the truth of what Jesus had to say about ambition. Mark chapter 10, verses 42 to 44. You know that among the Gentiles, those whom they recognize as their rulers lord it over them, and their great ones are like tyrants over them. But it is not so among you. Whoever wishes to become great must become your servant, and whoever wishes to be first among you must be the slave of all. The sort of zeal, the sort of ambition that Jesus is looking for in you and in me is the sort that sets out to serve others, the sort that removes us from the limelight, the sort that gives up the clamour and the desire for glory, the sort that's driven to seeing others experience the love of Christ through the sacrifices that we make. Think about it. Who are the people you admire most in your life? Who's achieved greatness in your eyes? Come on, it's those who've served you the most, right? Those who've sacrificed the most for you, correct? Not the ones who've been self-seeking and sought to lord it over you. Later in the New Testament, the Apostle Paul puts it this way, Romans chapter 12, verses 10 and 11. Love one another with mutual affection. Outdo one another in showing honour. Do not lag in zeal, but be ardent in spirit and serve the Lord. Yes, be zealous. Yes, be ambitious. Yes, be driven. But for the purpose of showing honour to others, for the purpose of serving God. So what drives you? What motivates you? What are you ambitious for? Yourself? Your own image? Your own success? Or for outdoing others in showing honour and serving the Lord? Because God is looking for ambitious people, driven people, zealous people, people who will get on and serve Him for His glory. Are you one of those? That's God's word, fresh for you today.

We think that in order for the conversation to flow, somebody needs to be talking. And if nobody else is, we'd better say something. Anything will do, just something, to get rid of that uncomfortable silence. How often have you stupidly blurted something out just to break the silence, pretending that you know about something that really you have no idea about? We've all been there. And the people around you don't know whether to laugh or just be embarrassed for you. The more we speak, our thinking goes, the more knowledgeable it makes us look, when in reality, the exact opposite is true. Along with the skill of listening, the skill of simply being silent is one of the most important life skills that we can ever learn. Proverbs chapter 17, verses 27 and 28. One who spares words is knowledgeable. One who is cool in spirit has understanding. Even fools who keep silent are considered wise. When they close their lips, they are deemed intelligent. At this point, I'm reminded of a young man by the name of Ben, with whom I've been working recently. He's an expert in social media and digital communications. And of all the people I've met in my life, he, more than anybody, embodies this scripture. I recall we were in a meeting with some web developers planning something new. I jump here and ask a question there, share a thought. The head developer asked Ben whether he had any questions. No, he said, I'll just wait. He sat there without saying anything for quite a while, observing, thinking, listening. But when he did open his mouth, his few words displayed a wisdom and insight well beyond his years. Instead of being keen to impress, he was very much cool in spirit, calm, measured, and let me tell you, very, very impressive. At what point did we start thinking that talking was the most important part of communicating? At what point did we begin to imagine that babbling on about things we really don't understand, showing off with our many words, was the way to impress other people? This proverb is spot on. The one who speaks fewer words ultimately comes across as the more knowledgeable one. And even the fool, when he sits silent, appears to be wise. In a world where everybody's trying to put their best foot forward, where so many people are trying to impress us with what they have to say, silence, knowing when not to speak, is more important than ever. The Bible is full of life skills, essential life skills, and these skills are very rarely taught explicitly in our upbringing. We're meant to pick them up, I think by osmosis. But God doesn't leave these things to chance. One who spares words is knowledgeable. One who is cool in spirit has understanding. That's God's word.

0: God's blessings together. And I love the reminder that all the blessings of life come from the hand of a loving, wonderful God. This Thanksgiving, I hope you'll take some time to reflect on all of God's blessings in your life. Psalms 103, 2 through 5 says, "Praise the Lord, O my soul, and forget not all his benefits, who forgives all your sins and heals all your diseases, who redeems your life from the pit and crowns you with love and compassion, who satisfies your desires with good things so that your youth is renewed like the eagles." This is Ken Davis wishing you happy Thanksgiving.
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0: Do you listen when your spouse is talking? There's an ancient Hebrew proverb that says, "He who answers before listening, that is his folly and his shame." So many times we are reloading our guns while our spouse is talking. We can't wait until they finish so we can make our points. Are you trying to win an argument or build a marriage? You will never have a healthy marriage until you learn to listen. Listening means that you ask questions to make sure you hear correctly.
1: What I hear you saying is that you wish we could get a weekend away this month. Am I hearing you correctly? Well, it doesn't have to be this month, but yes, I'd really like for us to get away.
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1: Calling someone a flat earther definitely isn't a compliment. Yet many people mistakenly believe that in the past, the church taught the earth is flat. Historian Jeffrey Burton Russell put this myth to rest in his definitive book, Inventing the Flat Earth. He could only find five obscure writers in the first 1500 years of the Christian era who denied that the earth was a globe. What's more, science historian John Heilbrun documented in his book, The Sun in the Church, that the church actually supported astronomers, letting them use the cathedrals as solar observatories. The Bible itself makes some intriguing references to the earth's shape. One of the most prominent is in Isaiah 40, where it describes God as sitting enthroned above the circle of the earth. The Hebrew word used here is kug, which denotes spherity or roundness.
2: To find out more from Creation Ministries International, visit our website, creation.com.

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1: It's rather a strong word. I don't think that any of us really thinks of ourselves ever as being wicked. According to my dictionary, wickedness is the quality of being evil or morally wrong. Someone who intends, or at least is capable, of harming someone else. Wickedness is something that broods in a person.

someone's heart and then comes out in their words, their demeanour, and their actions. So might I ask you today, are you a wicked person? At this point, most of us are prepared to cut ourselves some slack. Well, you know, I'm not that bad. Sometimes I have bad thoughts about people, and yeah, sometimes I hurt other people, but wicked? Now, that's too strong a word to apply to me. Really? Isn't it amazing how we want to flee to the middle ground when we judge ourselves, our own thoughts and intentions, our own actions? We forsake the black and white of right and wrong, good and evil, and we soften the blow of self-judgment with shades of grey. And in any case, other people, well, they compromise as well, don't they? They make mistakes too. They do things that are morally wrong too. I'm not the only one, right? It's so easy to be led astray in a world that has such incredibly low standards. Psalm 1 verses 1 and 2. Happy are those who do not follow the advice of the wicked, or take the path that sinners tread, or sit in the seat of scoffers, but their delight is in the law of the Lord, and on His law they meditate day and night. How easy is it in this world to take the advice of the wicked, to follow the path that sinners tread, or to sit in the seat of the scoffers? It's so easy to do in the workplace or in a social setting, or even, let me say, in a church setting. When other people are behaving badly, we have a tendency to follow their lead by stooping down to their level. The original Hebrew word used there for happy literally means to be happy because you're blessed. God wants to bless you. God wants you to be happy as you receive His blessing into your life. But that's not going to happen if you follow the advice of the wicked, or tread in the path of the sinner, or sit in the seat of the scoffer. So whatever wickedness you have bubbling away in your heart, wherever you know you've gone astray by following wicked advice, right now is the time to turn away from it and instead delight in God's word. Instead, meditate on it day and night, because that's where God's blessing is to be found. And that's the only place where true happiness will overtake you. That's God's word, fresh for you today.

0: Meet him here.
1: Know that there are always areas in our lives where we can improve and come up higher. Even though I'm not necessarily pastorally gifted, that doesn't give me a license to be rude and detached or uncommunicative. My people skills and relationship skills are really important. It's the same with you. Perhaps you're one of those pastorally gifted people. Praise God for that. But pastorally gifted people are rarely on time for meetings because they're sort of people who'll always make time for someone in need. That's in their nature. Equally, it's simply not right to use that gifting as an excuse for constantly being late. So, yes, there are always areas where we need to come up higher, areas where we need to work on our behaviour, even though they're not necessarily in the sweet spot of our gifting. Excellence honours God. It's as simple as that. I'm sure as we have this conversation, God's touching your heart with one or two things that he'd like you to be working on. But, and this is such an incredibly important but, equally, struggling and trying to become someone who you aren't is never going to work. Here's God's take. Ephesians chapter 1, verse 6. He destined us for adoption as children through Jesus Christ, according to the good pleasure of his will, to the praise of his glorious grace that he freely bestowed on us in the Beloved. Now, let's think about what's going on in God's mind, in God's heart, when he destined you for adoption as one of his children through Jesus. Adoption is a big decision, huge in fact, and he did that out of his love for you, out of his pleasure, out of his will, pouring out his glorious grace on you through Jesus. Just ponder that for a minute. What was going on in God's heart when he destined you for adoption into his family through the incredible suffering of Jesus, his beloved son? It's a whole different view, isn't it? What's the matter with us that we can't get comfortable with how God made us, who he made us to be? What's the matter with us that we want to compare ourselves and wish we were this or wish we were that? Get a revelation. God loves you just the way you are. Hey, he made you just the way you are. Do you have a few rough spots that need sanding back and polishing? Of course you do. God, the Holy Spirit, has that process well underway. Don't you worry. So instead of beating yourself up about who you are and who you aren't, what God wants with all his heart of love for you is for you to join hands with him in that process of change for his glory out of his love. And that's God's word, fresh for you today.

0: cold before you get to drink it. The next time this happens, instead of grumbling, perhaps you should congratulate yourself for conducting an experiment in thermodynamics that has implications for the origin of the universe. The second law of thermodynamics says that in the absence of any outside interference, the energy in a system will tend towards its most probable distribution. So, the heat from the coffee will dissipate and eventually it'll be the same temperature as its surroundings, a condition known as thermal equilibrium. But the universe is a very non-equilibrium place. The stars are very hot, but elsewhere it's very cold. And just like our cup of coffee, as we go further back in time, we'd expect a universe further from equilibrium and thus more structured. So cold cups of coffee are bad news for atheism because they point to a highly structured universe at a definite beginning, creation.
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0: You're listening to Lighten Up with Ken Davis, brought to you by Compassion International. I'm Dr. Wes Stafford, hoping that you are not seeing red as author, speaker, comedian, and trend center Ken Davis discovers that nobody and no thing is perfect.
1: When iPhone phenomenon Siri was first introduced, I thought, finally, a woman that understands me. Just name a person and she makes the call. No such luck. On the way to meet my wife in Colorado, I spoke into my iPhone. Call cabin. Siri responded, do you wish to call cabin or cabin? My body tensed as I repeated the request. Call cabin. Siri responded, call cabin or cabin? I was almost screaming now. What part of cabin don't you understand? Siri responded, I don't see Uncle Stan in your contacts. Do you wish to call Aunt Ruth? I was hunting later in Colorado, quietly sneaking up on an unsuspecting elk. I crawled behind a bush and evidently pushed something on my phone. This is the sound that echoed through the still morning air. Siri is unavailable. Please connect to the internet. I peeked up over the sagebrush to discover that the elk was unavailable too. Someone programmed Siri to answer the most trivial of questions. Tell her you love her, she'll say, oh, you probably say that to all the girls. But they didn't give her the brain power to call my cabin. Seriously. This is Ken Davis, suggesting you don't talk to people who aren't real. Lighten up and live.
0: This has been Lighten Up, brought to you by Compassion International. 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
1: The prestigious journal Science shocked the scientific world by publishing sequence data from DNA retrieved from dinosaur bone said to be 80 million years old. DNA is a fragile molecule, and so it breaks down quickly. Measurements of DNA stability suggest it could last thousands of years at best under the likely conditions. But 80 million years was just too incredible for other skeptical scientists. Eventually, these skeptics were vindicated, as it became apparent that the original researchers had sequenced contaminating human DNA, not dinosaur DNA. However, in 2012, a different group of researchers published new results supporting the discovery of actual dinosaur DNA. These new results appear much harder to disprove, with the researchers applying multiple checks against contamination from non-dinosaur sources. The preservation of dinosaur DNA doesn't make sense from an evolutionary perspective, but it fits biblical history, whereby dinosaurs lived thousands of years ago, not millions of years ago.
2: To find out more from Creation Ministries International, visit our website.

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1: To treat everyone the same, as though somehow we are all the same. Let's face it, by and large, our default position is that everyone sees things the way we do. Everyone experiences things the way we do. Of course, in theory, we know that's not true. But in practice, that's pretty much how we behave. And when people don't see things the way we want them to, when they don't react to things the way we expect them to, well, we respond with surprise, with annoyance, and oftentimes in anger. Just as everybody has their own unique name, so everyone has their own specific God-given gifts. They tend to see things just as, in fact, we do, through the lens of those gifts and through the lens of their experience, the good things they've been through and the bad things as well. Come on, what makes us imagine for one moment that people all see things the way we do? And why is it that we're so surprised when they don't? God's word is pretty clear on this. Romans chapter 4, verses 4 to 6. For as in one body we have many members, and not all members have the same function, so we who are many are one body in Christ, and individually we are members of one another. We have gifts that differ according to the grace given to us. Take a look at any room full of people, 30, 40, 100, 1,000, and what you'll notice is that other than the odd pair of identical twins, everybody looks different. Different hair colours, styles, eye colour, complexion, the way they dress, the way they talk, and even the identical twins, when you get to know them, are often quite different. So imagine, I mean, just imagine if we started working, living, interacting with people, building relationships with people on the basis that everyone's actually different, rather than everyone being the same. On the basis of getting to know them, their likes and their dislikes, their strengths and their weaknesses. Even in just the little things. Some people don't like to be rushed, so don't rush them. Some people like to be punctual, so when you're catching up with them, be on time. Imagine if you took the time to figure out what makes people tick. Your wife, your husband, your children, your brothers, your sisters, your work colleagues. Imagine how differently you

be able to interact with them if you knew just these two things about them: the one thing that annoys them most and the one thing that they find most pleasing. Do you think that would improve your relationships? Do you think it would bring more peace and joy to your life? It's not rocket science. God made everyone to be different, and it's time to start treating them that way. And that's God's Word, fresh

0: Hope Alive.
1: A meteorite supposedly hit Mexico 65 million years ago, causing the extinction of dinosaurs. But someone forgot to tell the duck-billed hadrosaur, according to research published by the Geological Society of America,

0: hadrosaur was discovered near the impact site. In strata, evolutionists claim are 64 million years old. That's 1 million years after the meteorite hit. The idea that dinosaurs died out 65 million years ago has lots of problems, but entrenched ideas are hard to dislodge. Dinosaur researcher Dr. Mary Schweitzer recently found fresh-looking soft blood vessels and red blood cells in bones of T-Rex. She said, "This is not something I ever dreamed I'd see, and it was totally shocking." Only the supposed age made it shocking. If something can stay that fresh-looking for 65 million years just buried in the ground, I think the people who built my refrigerator should hang their heads in shame.
1: To find out more from Creation Ministries International, visit our website, creation.com.

0: Compassion International, releasing children from poverty in Jesus' name. I'm Dr. Wes Stafford on behalf of Compassion, and I know you will get a lift today from author, speaker, and comedian Ken Davis.
1: I love Thanksgiving. I love eating turkey. You know, not sliced in a sandwich, but a nice, big, juicy leg. I love eating ham and sweet potatoes and stuffing and cranberries and pumpkin pie. I just love eating. I love settling deep in my comfy chair with my swollen belly after dinner watching football games until a SWAT team arrives to help get me out of the chair. I love the crisp, cool fall weather and walking through fallen leaves. I love being with my family and friends and celebrating God's blessings together. And I love the reminder that all the blessings of life come from the hand of a loving, wonderful God. This Thanksgiving, I hope you'll take some time to reflect on all of God's blessings in your life. Psalms 103, 2-5 says, "Praise the Lord!

0: O my soul, and forget not all his benefits, who forgives all your sins and heals all your diseases, who redeems your life from the pit and crowns you with love and compassion, who satisfies your desires with good things so that your youth is renewed like the eagles. This is Ken Davis wishing you happy Thanksgiving.
1: 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Thanks for caring, and thanks for listening.

0: simply lets things happen. Verbal conversation is the primary process by which we share life. You will never know what I'm thinking unless I tell you and you choose to listen. What's so hard about that? The hardest part is making time to talk and listen. Why not schedule a daily conversation time, just as you schedule time for lunch? Typically, we do what we plan to do.
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1: How comfortable are you in your own skin? How comfortable are you with your natural gifts and abilities and your natural weaknesses and limitations and with handing over the sin that God wants you to deal with in your life? Once we believe in Jesus, our lives are meant to bear fruit. In other words, the faith we have in Jesus is meant to change us, to flow out of us, and to impact the people

around us. That's what Jesus said, John chapter 15, verse 8. My Father is glorified by this, that you bear much fruit and become my disciples. But the problem is, all too often, we compare our fruit with the next person's fruit, and we feel as though we're coming up short. I can't do what he can do. I'm not as clever as she is. How come they can do that, but I can't? You've had those thoughts, right? And our reactions to that comparison can be really quite negative and unhelpful. You can be a good person, honoring God, following Jesus, and yet ineffective in impacting this world with his love. Make sense? In fact, I know people whose emotions are curled up in a hard ball like an armadillo simply because they think they don't measure up. It's like they have a cramp in their soul, wrapped up all tight and hurting with this sense of, well, I'm not worth anything. My life doesn't count for anything. But I believe that God wants you just to relax, to open yourself up to him and to trust him. 1 Peter chapter 5, verses 6 and 7. Humble yourselves, therefore, under the mighty hand of God, so that he may exalt you in due time. Cast all of your anxiety on him, because he cares for you. Part of letting go and letting God in is humbling yourself, accepting that the gifts and abilities that he's given you, different though they may well be from those people around you, are unique and special and valuable. Fruit comes inside skin. A banana looks different from an apple, which looks different again from a plum or a peach or an apricot or a mango or whatever. So often we look at the next guy's skin and come to the conclusion we're no good. Humble yourself under the mighty hand of God. Your particular gift, your particular type of fruit is what he has chosen in his wisdom and his love to give you. And his plan, Jesus' plan, is that you should bear much fruit for his glory. God cares for you, so cast all your anxiety on him. Get comfortable in your skin. Humble yourself under his mighty hand, for God will. He absolutely will exalt you in due time. In the meantime, bear much fruit, for this is to the Father's glory. And that's God's word, fresh

tempting, you Hope know, Alive to treat Radio. Everyone the same, as though somehow we are all the same. Let's face it, by and large, our default position is that everyone sees things the way we do. Everyone experiences things the way we do. Of course, in theory, we know that's not true. But in practice, that's pretty much how we behave. And when people don't see things the way we want them to, when they don't react to things the way we expect them to, well, we respond with surprise, with annoyance, and oftentimes in anger. Just as everybody has their own unique name, so everyone has their own specific

God-given gifts, they tend to see things just as, in fact, we do, through the lens of those gifts and through the lens of their experience, the good things they've been through and the bad things as well. Come on, what makes us imagine for one moment that people all see things the way we do? And why is it that we're so surprised when they don't? God's word is pretty clear on this. Romans chapter 4, verses 4 to 6. For as in one body we have many members, and not all members have the same function, so we who are many are one body in Christ, and individually we are members of one another. We have gifts that differ according to the grace given to us. Take a look at any room full of people, 30, 40, 100, 1,000, and what you'll notice is that other than the odd pair of identical twins, everybody looks different. Different hair colours, styles, eye colour, complexion, the way they dress, the way they talk, and even the identical twins, when you get to know them, are often quite different. So imagine, just imagine if we started working, living, interacting with people, building relationships with people on the basis that everyone's actually different, rather than everyone being the same. On the basis of getting to know them, their likes and their dislikes, their strengths and their weaknesses. Even in just the little things. Some people don't like to be rushed, so don't rush them. Some people like to be punctual, so when you're catching up with them, be on time. Imagine if you took the time to figure out what makes people tick. Your wife, your husband, your children, your brothers, your sisters, your work colleagues. Imagine how differently you'd be able to interact with them if you knew just these two things about them. The one thing that annoys them most and the one thing that they find most pleasing. Do you think that would improve your relationships? Do you think it'd bring more peace and joy to your life? It's not rocket science. God made everyone to be different, and it's time to start treating them that way. And that's God's word, fresh

When the BBC produced the Walking with the Dinosaur series several years ago, they had to search the globe for appropriate filming locations. But whenever they discovered an otherwise suitable site, the ground was inevitably covered in grass. And back in the year 1999, that was an evolutionary impossibility. You see, until recently, most scientists thought that grasses first evolved around 55 million years ago, long after the supposed extinction.

0: extinction of the dinosaurs. But since then, studies of fossilized dinosaur dung have shown that not only did dinosaurs and grass live at the same time, but dinosaurs actually ate it. We often hear dogmatic statements about what did or didn't happen millions of years ago. But it's important to realize that these statements involve lots of assumptions, are often based on fragmentary evidence, and can be totally overturned when new evidence comes to light.
1: To find out more from Creation Ministries International, visit our website, creation.com.

0: Dr. Wes Stafford on behalf of Compassion, hoping that you will enjoy the ongoing saga, The Davis Family Goes to Church.
1: One Sunday she came down and she was hot. She said, I'm sick of it, sick of it. I'm sick of kids walking around in church like it's a rock concert. They go to the bathroom in herds. I'm sick of it, passing notes between one another. She said, I'll tell you what, when we get to church, you sit down and you will not move. Do you understand? It's a new rule. Do you understand? I said, yes. So she turned to the children. We got into church. All the good seats were taken, so we went down near the front. Started singing, our God is an awesome. And when we started singing, I realized I needed to move. I had failed to take care of something I should have taken care of before we left the house. So I turned to her. Honey, I need to go. She said, you will not move. Our God is an awesome God. Then we started singing, I got a river of life. I said, I have to go. She turned on me in the middle of that song. She said, if you leave, you're going to set a bad example. And I whipped back. If I stay, I'm going to set a bad example.
2: This is Ken Davis. Lighten up and live.
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0: is itself governed by another code known as the epigenetic code. This physical and chemical code determines which genes are switched on. Changes in this code can greatly alter an organism without altering one letter of its DNA. For instance, scientists have managed to change the coat colour in mice by feeding them a diet that switches off certain genes. Epigenetics poses new problems for evolution. For instance, a group of animals with a camouflaged coat colour might be favoured in a particular environment. But if this coat colour is due to epigenetics and not the actual DNA code, then the non-camouflaged animals would be selected against in vain. When the epigenetic modification is reset by a diet change, natural selection is sent back to square one. The field of epigenetics, therefore, creates problems for evolution and strongly points to a master programmer who invented the DNA and epigenetic codes.
1: To find out more from Creation Ministries International, visit our website.

0: In short, it is the result of sharing life. Establishing a daily sharing time is the best way I know to make this happen. It is as vital to the marriage as food is to the body.
1: Dr. Gary Chapman is the author of The Five Love Languages. For more, visit 5

kindness here and there can be an incredibly powerful thing. When someone's having a bad day and you come along with a word of encouragement, it can light up their whole world. But if all we ever do is speak, well, it starts to wear just a little bit thin after a while, because sometimes people need a helping hand. And there's nothing quite as powerful as doing love. Not just speaking it, but doing it in a practical way, right into someone's area of need. Actions, as they say, speak louder than words. That powerful truth played itself out on the cross on Calvary 2,000 years ago. 1 John chapter 3, verses 16 and 17. We know love by this, that he laid down his life for us, and so we ought to lay down our lives for one another. How does God's love abide in anyone who has the world's goods and sees a brother or a sister in need and yet refuses to help? We know that God loves us not just because he says he does, but because through Christ's incredible suffering on that cross, we know he does. And as a direct result of that sacrificial love that God poured out through the suffering of Jesus for you and me, you and I are called to lay down our lives for one another. That implies sacrifice. That implies suffering. It's not always convenient to lay down your life for someone else. In fact, I'd go as far as to say it's rarely, if ever, convenient or comfortable to lay down your life for someone else. And then, just to remind us that we're not talking about some lofty theory here, the Holy Spirit guided the Apostle John to bring it down to our level, to apply it practically to our lives and our relationships. How does God's love abide in anyone who has the world's goods and sees a brother or sister in need, yet refuses to help? The more economically developed a society becomes, the more self-sufficient we become, the less likely we are to help one another in practical ways. In places where life is an economic struggle, look, people routinely help one another in practical ways because they have to survive. But the wealthier we become, the less likely we are to help. So here's a powerful life skill for you to live out. Who in your circle of family, friends, work colleagues, or acquaintances needs practical help today? A child-minded, a lift down to the chemist to pick up a prescription, a lawn mowed, and yes, even some money to make the next car payment. Actions speak the love of Christ into people's lives far more powerfully than words. That's God's word, free.

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1: A question people often ask is, does the Bible mention dinosaurs? You might expect that the Bible would mention the most impressive land-dwelling beasts of God's creation, since he created them on day six along with people. Indeed, in Job chapter 40, God directs Job to consider the crowning glory of his creation, Behemoth, as testimony to his creative power. Behemoth is described as a colossal beast, feeding on grass like an ox and living in marshes, with great strength in its loins and power in the muscles of its belly. Its bones are like tubes of bronze, and it has a tail that sways like a cedar. Certainly not a hippopotamus or an elephant, which have tails like a small piece of rope. The description in Job is consistent with the huge sauropod dinosaurs found in the fossil record, such as Apatosaurus or Brachiosaurus, which now appear to be extinct but were still alive at the time of Job.
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0: Live Radio. Welcome to Lighten Up, brought to you by Compassion International. Lighten Up is a moment to brighten your day and encourage your faith in Jesus. I'm Wes Stafford, President of Compassion, wishing you a wonderful Thanksgiving and inviting you to join my friend Ken Davis as he shares some great perspective on this special holiday.
1: My very strange comedian friend Darren Streblow says the first Thanksgiving was originally developed for the Pilgrim women to carb load for the next day's Christmas shopping blitz at the newly built mall of Plymouth Rock. He said the men would stay home and watch football, which back then was just watching a football, but its weird shape provided hours of amusement. Darren believes that the first Thanksgiving was an exchange of cultural ideas. The Native Americans taught the Pilgrims farming, fertilizing crops, and how to survive this new land. The Pilgrims taught the Native Americans hot new fashions from England, like the large hat buckle, which could be tightened if the hat became too big. To this day, Native Americans wonder why Pilgrims would ever believe they could lose weight in their head. Darren said his family Thanksgiving tradition was to go around the table and say what they were thankful for. Unfortunately, he said, I could never hear what anyone was saying over the dull roar of stomachs, growling because it was 4 o'clock and we were supposed to eat at noon. My friend, the Apostle Paul, gave this Thanksgiving advice. Do not be anxious about anything, but in everything, by prayer and petition, with thanksgiving, present your requests to God. And the peace of God, which transcends all understanding, will guard your hearts and your minds in Christ Jesus. What a way to lighten up and enjoy this Thanksgiving.
0: I'm Dr. Wes Stafford, President of Compassion International, encouraging you to lighten up and

DNA code is itself governed by another code known as the epigenetic code. This physical and chemical code determines which genes are switched on. Changes in this code can greatly alter an organism without altering one letter of its DNA. For instance, scientists have managed to change the coat colour in mice by feeding them a diet that switches off certain genes. Epigenetics poses new problems for evolution. For instance, a group of animals with a camouflaged coat colour might be favoured in a particular environment, but if this coat colour is due to epigenetics and not the actual DNA code, then the non-camouflaged animals would be selected against in vain. When the epigenetic modification is

0: Beset by a diet change, natural selection is sent back to square one. The field of epigenetics therefore creates problems for evolution and strongly points to a master programmer who invented the DNA and epigenetic codes.
1: To find out more from Creation Ministries International, visit our website.

0: A listener writes, "Gary, we haven't even been married for 2 years yet, and my husband is telling his friends that he wants a divorce after every fight. You think he means it? What should I do?"
1: Yes, the thought of divorce is in his mind. Of course, divorce is not the answer. The answer is in learning how to resolve conflicts. All couples have conflicts. Some couples learn how to listen with a view to understanding each other and then looking for a solution. Other couples approach every conflict as an argument. They focus on winning the argument instead of solving the problem. In my book, Happily Ever After, I have a section on solving conflicts without arguing. I suggest you read it and discuss it together. If he's willing, then make an appointment with a counselor and invite him to go with you. If he refuses, then go alone. Don't ignore the problem. Seek help.
0: For more, go to

you look fantastic in that item of clothing you've just tried on, because what they want is the sale. Other times they'll tell you what they think you want to hear, to butter you up and gain favour that they can call upon at a later time. Because frankly, telling someone something they don't want to hear often doesn't get good results. It's awkward, uncomfortable, and oftentimes leads to conflict. So when you open your mouth, what should you be telling people? Ephesians chapter 4, verses 14 and 15. We must no longer be children tossed to and fro and blown about by every wind of doctrine, by people's trickery, by their craftiness in deceitful scheming. But speaking the truth in love, we must grow up in every way into Him who is the head, into Christ. What should we be telling people? Answer, we should be speaking the truth in love. Not what we want them to hear to get them to agree with us, and not what they want to hear to curry favour with them, but the truth. And not the truth in a rude, confrontational, disrespectful way. The truth delivered that way will rarely be accepted, even though it is the truth. No, we're called to speak the truth in love, with kindness, with gentleness, with the other person's interests at heart. The older I get, the more I find myself looking for people who'll tell me the truth. I want to know what they really think, what they really feel. I want to be dealing in the facts that will help me to make the best decisions, even when the facts happen to point out one of my weaknesses, mistakes, or faults. I respect that. What should we be saying when we speak? The truth, in love. And that's God's word, fresh

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1: The biggest dinosaurs, such as some of the long-necked sauropods like Brachiosaurus, Titanosaurus, and Apatosaurus, would have eaten colossal amounts of vegetation. So why do we find such a conspicuous absence of plants in rocks containing dinosaur fossils? Take, for example, the Morrison Formation in Montana, USA. Even though this formation has yielded many dinosaur fossils, there is a startling scarcity of vegetation preserved. This phenomenon of missing vegetation doesn't just apply to dinosaurs. The Coconino Sandstone in the Grand Canyon has many animal trackways, but it is almost devoid of plants. These rocks tell us something profound about Earth history. They suggest that these deposits are not ecosystems buried over eons of time. Otherwise, we'd find more evidence of the plants that the animals ate. Instead, the evidence fits nicely with the biblical model of Earth history, whereby these animals were transported and buried catastrophically during Noah's flood.
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0: Hope Alive. You're listening to Lighten Up, brought to you by Compassion International. I'm Wes Stafford of Compassion, inviting you to brighten your day and encourage your walk with Jesus. Now let's listen as inspirational speaker, author, and comedian Ken Davis shares some sound marital advice.
1: The other day she said to me, "Are you leaving the house looking like that?" There is no answer. If I say no, I don't get to go where I was going. If I say yes, I die. Why doesn't she just say to me, "Sweetheart, if you're going to leave wearing those two colors in the same general area, you need to hire a referee."

0: Someday, son, your wife is going to come home. She'll be shopping. She's shopping. And she'll come home and she'll walk in the front door. She'll say, I bought this today. What do you think of it? Do not say a word.
1: We've been married for 47 years. I still don't know how to answer some of the questions she asks. Yes, Ma'am has helped me lighten up and live.
2: 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This is Dr. Wes Stafford of Compassion International. On behalf of children everywhere, lighten up

something that we know is bad, something that quite clearly is going to have terrible consequences, is, well, just to ignore it. My wife and I were recently at a cafe having a quiet cup of coffee, or at least

We were trying to. At the next table was a young mother on her mobile phone, chatting away. Opposite her was her one-year-old with a cup in his hand, banging it hard and loud on the table. Now, back in my day, I would have taken that cup off him and taught him that that was the wrong thing to do, even though it probably would have resulted in a tantrum. They have to learn, right? And the sooner the better, because one day that one-year-old is going to be a teenager, and then watch out. But not this mum. No, she simply ignored the child's bad behaviour and, apparently oblivious to it, just kept on talking on her mobile phone. How that cup didn't smash in his hand, I'll never know. This ignoring of bad behaviour thing starts quite early on. And because dealing with bad behaviour takes energy, because it'll probably cause conflict along the way, we've all become quite adept at turning the blind eye, at ignoring it, hoping it'll go away. But that's generally not what happens. When we ignore bad behaviour, when it's in a one-year-old at the cafe or in a work colleague who's bullying someone, it almost always gets worse. So what's the answer? What do you do? How do you deal with that bad behaviour? Galatians chapter 6, verse 1. My friends, if anyone is detected in a transgression, you who have received the Spirit should restore such a one in a spirit of gentleness. Take care that you yourselves are not tempted. In other words, God's calling us to deal with it. God's calling us, albeit in a spirit of gentleness, to confront the bad behaviour with the aim not of exacting revenge, but of restoring the person who's doing bad, with the aim of bringing them back to good behaviour. Now, that bit about doing it in a spirit of gentleness is really important. If that young mother had put the phone down and screamed at the child in frustration, well, that probably wouldn't have been the right approach, any more than you or I responding angrily with revenge in our hearts to someone who's doing us wrong. Take care that you yourself are not tempted into that. But when we do it in love, when we do it with gentleness, when we point out the mistake quietly and offer a better alternative to the person who's behaving badly, something surprising happens. God shows up. God honours that. And more often than we might expect, that person who's been behaving badly is restored to good. And that's God's word, fresh

0: indicate that in marriage, the two become one.
1: Dr. Gary Chapman with a Love Language Minute.
0: This does not mean that we lose our individuality, but it does mean that we share our lives with each other. The typical husband and wife spend many hours each day geographically separated from each other. Simply coming into the same house at the end of the day does not bring them together. Becoming one is the result of many shared thoughts, feelings, activities, dreams, frustrations, joys, and sorrows. In short, it is the result of sharing life. Establishing a daily sharing time is the best way I know to make this happen. It is as vital to the marriage as food is to the body.
1: Dr. Gary Chapman is the author of The 5 Love Languages. For more, visit 5

that's incredibly precious to each one of us is our own name. It's an odd thing when you think about it. I mean, a name is just a label. It's a unique identifier. But if that's all that there was to it, we could just have a number. Why don't we change your name to 7449018? G'day, 7449018. How are you? Nah, it just doesn't have the same ring about it, does it? And there's a reason for that. Our name speaks something of our uniqueness into this world. And so we've become incredibly attached to our names. I love the fact that my name is Bernie. B-E-R-N-I with no E on the end, because that's how my parents spelt it, and that's how it is. I often find myself telling people when they're writing down my name, there's no E on the end. Why? I mean, does it really matter? Well, actually, yes, it does matter to me, just as your name matters to you. Think about this. God knows you by name. Isaiah chapter 43, verse 1. But now thus says the Lord, He who created you, O Jacob, He who formed you, O Israel, do not fear, for I have redeemed you. I have called you by name, and you are mine. When God thinks of you, He thinks of you by name. When He looks at you, He sees you and He knows your name. When you're in trouble, in distress, and you cry out to Him, He knows your name. Jesus put it beautifully in John chapter 10, verses 2 and 3. The one who enters by the gate is the shepherd of the sheep. The gatekeeper opens the gate for him, and the sheep hear his voice. He calls his own sheep by name and leads them out. Imagine then how it feels for someone else when you forget their name. When you've met them once, and then you see them again, and you just don't remember their name. That person's name is one of the single most precious things that they have, just as your name is one of the single most precious things that you have. And when we remember other people's names, it so honours them. It speaks to them of the respect that we have for them. Honestly, I sometimes struggle to remember people's names. I travel around the world and meet many, many people. So for me, it's really quite an occupational challenge. But as best I can, I try to remember their names. I enlist help from our local staff to coach me and to remind me of people's names. God remembers us by name. That's incredible. God

himself knows your name. How does that make you feel? So imagine the power of remembering and using the names of the people you meet. What a life skill. That's God's word.

0: ability suggested could last thousands of years at best under the likely conditions. But 80 million years was just too incredible for other skeptical scientists. Eventually, these skeptics were vindicated, as it became apparent that the original researchers had sequenced contaminating human DNA, not dinosaur DNA. However, in 2012, a different group of researchers published new results supporting the discovery of actual dinosaur DNA. These new results appear much harder to disprove, with the researchers applying multiple checks against contamination from non-dinosaur sources. The preservation of dinosaur DNA doesn't make sense from an evolutionary perspective, but it fits biblical history, whereby dinosaurs lived thousands of years ago, not millions of years ago.
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1: You're listening to Lighten Up with Ken Davis, brought to you by Compassion International. Lighten Up is the medicine of joy that you just might need. I'm Dr. Wes Stafford of Compassion, hoping that you will listen as my friend Ken Davis shares why you might want to take it slow.
2: Do you ever feel like your brain is about to explode? 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A single weekday edition of the New York Times contains more information than a typical person living in the 17th century would have encountered in a lifetime. No wonder we get headaches. Our brains try to catalog every bit of information and store it away for later retrieval. Hey, I can store tons of information. It's the retrieval part that's broken. I'm amazed at the stuff my brain retrieves. Out of the blue, unasked for, sometimes inappropriate. But when I really need to remember something important, it's gone! Sometimes I find it difficult to clear the clutter long enough to enjoy the presence of God and hear His still small voice. Paul has a prescription for brain fatigue. He said, whatever is true, whatever is noble, whatever is right, whatever is pure, whatever is lovely, whatever is admirable, if anything is excellent or praiseworthy, think about these things. What's your brain working on right now? Clear the clutter. Listen to the one who cares. Lighten up and live.
1: This has been Lighten Up with Ken Davis. I'm Dr. Wes Stafford on behalf of Compassion International saying thanks for caring and thanks for listening.

We think that in order for the conversation to flow, somebody needs to be talking. And if nobody else is, we'd better say something. Anything will do, just something, to get rid of that uncomfortable silence. How often have you stupidly blurted something out just to break the silence, pretending that you know about something that really you have no idea about? We've all been there. And the people around you don't know whether to laugh or just be embarrassed for you. The more we speak, our thinking goes, the more knowledgeable it makes us look, when in reality, the exact opposite.

opposite is true. Along with the skill of listening, the skill of simply being silent is one of the most important life skills that we can ever learn. Proverbs chapter 17, verses 27 and 28. One who spares words is knowledgeable. One who is cool in spirit has understanding. Even fools who keep silent are considered wise. When they close their lips, they are deemed intelligent. At this point, I'm reminded of a young man by the name of Ben with whom I've been working recently. He's an expert in social media and digital communications. And of all the people I've met in my life, he, more than anybody, embodies this scripture. I recall we were in a meeting with some web developers planning something new. I jump here and ask a question there, share a thought. The head developer asked Ben whether he had any questions. No, he said, I'll just wait. He sat there without saying anything for quite a while, observing, thinking, listening. But when he did open his mouth, his few words displayed a wisdom and insight well beyond his years. Instead of being keen to impress, he was very much cool in spirit, calm, measured, and let me tell you, very, very impressive. At what point did we start thinking that talking was the most important part of communicating? At what point did we begin to imagine that babbling on about things we really don't understand, showing off with our many words, was the way to impress other people? This proverb is spot on. The one who speaks fewer words ultimately comes across as the more knowledgeable one. And even the fool, when he sits silent, appears to be wise. In a world where everybody's trying to put their best foot forward, where so many people are trying to impress us with what they have to say, silence, knowing when not to speak, is more important than ever. The Bible is full of life skills, essential life skills. And these skills are very rarely taught explicitly in our upbringing. We're meant to pick them up, I think by osmosis. But God doesn't leave these things to chance. One who spares words is knowledgeable. One who is cool in spirit has understanding. That's God's word.